0: There's Colin Hay's Beautiful World. Thankfully, he gave us so much great music to choose from just to fill a little bit of time. And that's a gorgeous track, Beautiful World. And now, thanks to a beautiful phone line, Colin Hay, are you back with us?
1: It's a gorgeous phone line.
0: Even better. Even better. Now I can actually hear you and have you share with us what you're going to be doing when you take to the stage.

0: mystery song for this hour. That was written by Mark Callahan. He's the lead singer. Now, it originated, though, as a poem. He'd just arrived after immigrating from England to Bundaberg in Queensland the previous year, and he was 15 years old on his family's back deck, kind of, I guess, capturing a bit of culture shock, maybe. When the band was formed in 1984 with Callahan on lead vocals, after immigrating from England to Bundaberg in Queensland the previous year, and he was 15 years old on his family's back deck, kind of, I guess, capturing a bit of culture shock, maybe. When the band was formed in 1984 with Callahan on lead vocals, they headed into the studio. And during the recording, that chorus line, the "This is Australia," that moody line, was almost left out, but apparently in the end retained at the insistence of former Angels drummer Buzz Bidstrup. Thank goodness for that. So, yes, Marco, Jamie, Marie, you are on the money.
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0: Now, live music has been up against it for a long time. Karaoke and pokies took over from bands. Music festivals are folding. What needs to change? There is a state government inquiry into live music in New South Wales currently underway, and we're going to meet a festival organiser shortly who's appearing before that inquiry. So a few minutes ago, as you heard, chatting with Colin Hay, former Men at Work frontman and champion of the live music scene. He's announced he'll be taking the stage for that Red Hot Summer tour. That's one of the festivals that's gaining momentum. Not so lucky have been, what, Bluesfest, Splendour in the Grass, Groove in the Moo, FOMO, many more, which have all been either completely axed or have had years in hiatus. Live music in New South Wales, it seems, is struggling, and a government inquiry into the state of live music in New South Wales is happening. I think the hearings have been going on for 3 days. This is the third day, this time around with a focus on the regions. And one of those appearing before that inquiry is Zena Armstrong,

0: Mysteriously, suddenly, a bag of the good stuff that you need appears. How did it get from point A to point B at 2 o'clock in the morning? There's a chance that you are benefiting from one of an army of kind-hearted bikers who do that job. They're called the Blood Bikers, and they've quietly been helping to save lives since 2019. Peter Davis is the man who brought Blood Bikes to Australia. Good morning, Peter.
1: G'day, Kylie. How are you going?
0: You're pretty good, thank you. What inspired you to bring Blood Bikes here?
1: It's not very romantic. It's my wife doesn't like riding, and she doesn't even like being a pillion passenger. So for me, riding a bike, which I love, was a very individual thing. So I was looking for a really good excuse to go for a ride, and I had a mate in Scotland that volunteered for Blood Bike Scotland, and I thought, well, we should have that in Australia, and that was how it all started. So, from that idea.
0: So what's the core mission then, Peter?
1: When I started, I did a bit of research and looked into what was required. And we have a very good, quite sophisticated medical courier service in Australia. But where it falls down is for those last minute things, the things that can't be predicted or can't be planned. So where Blood Bikes Australia fits in is we're a last resort medical transport service for anything the medical profession, the healthcare providers need to get from where it is to where it needs to be. So we don't have any interest in taking over the jobs or replacing professional pathology transport people. But what we do is we fill in the gap when they're not available or not fit for purpose at the time.
0: So what's the process? Who calls who asking for help, and what happens after that?
1: Right now, the healthcare provider has their own, it's almost a cliche now, there's an app for that, but they have their own link where they can see all available volunteers, real time, real location, within a 200-kilometre radius. Click on the icon that's closest to them or most appropriate for their transport, and up will come that volunteer's name and telephone number. They ring just to confirm that they're available, and then they can actually allocate all the details of the job directly to that rider's own portal. And so every volunteer has their own portal, and they can make themselves available or not available. And if they're available, then they appear on the healthcare provider's listing. So that's it's a direct. We've cut out any middle person. The idea is that the professional at the healthcare provider puts it directly, gives a job directly to the volunteer.
0: So it's a bit like calling a rideshare service, for example, but just a much more sophisticated version of that. I understand you're all volunteers. That's right, isn't it, Peter?
1: That's right. We're all volunteers. We're not a charity. We're actually the world's first volunteer franchise.
0: Amazing. Now, you're Brisbane-based. Just quickly, I know it's a national movement. Where are your members located in New South Wales?
1: All over New South Wales. We have over 100 qualified volunteers throughout New South Wales. In Newcastle and the Hunter Valley, we've got 11 qualified ones. We've done about 700 calls since we started. We do quite a bit of work for the John Hunter Hospital, ferrying stuff further up north or from up north further down to the John Hunter. We've done 12,000 since we started. We've done 12,000 free deliveries for 87 healthcare providers Australia wide, covered just over 1.3 million kilometres.
0: Peter Davis, that is just incredible. What a great idea, and what a great conversation to end our morning. More
1: great
0: strength to you.
1: Go for a ride.
0: Thanks so much. Cheers. Okay, I think I just had an offer of a motorbike ride. Did I? Thank you very much. It's news time. It's 11 o'clock.
2: Rhiannon Solomon Marin with ABC News. The parents of two children killed after they were struck by a car in Sydney's southwest have expressed their grief and shock. Gavin Coote reports.
3: 5-year-old Catherine and 14-month-old Harry were critically injured when they were hit by a car while sitting in a pram while walking home from school with their mother in Cabramatta yesterday afternoon. Both children were treated at the scene.

0: And he, being this man I was repulsed by from a very young age, because I didn't know that I had seen him commit acts of violence so disturbing that I couldn't actually print them in the book when I was pre-verbal. And my sister and my mother helped me put that together. I didn't know. So I was always scared of him. I was always afraid of him. But my role and my sister's role, I guess, was threat detection. A lot of my early childhood was vigilance, staying up at night, just making sure she was okay. My sister learned how to reverse a car when she was 9.
1: Did anyone outside of your family know what was going on at home? Like, would the police ever turn up
0: at your
1: place? My dad
0: was an ex-police officer. It was the 70s and the 80s. She was beaten up on her wedding night. And my poor grandmother, who was under so much stress, she was in a depressive state. And unfortunately, she told my mother to go back to him and that it would ruin his career if she pressed charges. So anyone in our lives that we reached out to, he would chase out of our lives. Any man who stepped in to defend my mother was then gone from our lives. The first person who tried to save us was my beautiful Uncle Colin and my Auntie Jenny, my mum's sister. He moved us into a trailer park.
1: For you as the little kid, that time in the trailer park, those few months that you spent there.
0: 6 months, six of the best months of my life, yeah.
1: Tell me about arriving at that home where you felt safe for the first time. What was it like inside?
0: Oh, safe, magical, tiny, a cocoon. Oh, I was so close to my siblings and my mum. We were within touching distance of each other, which was so beautiful. My mum was working 3 jobs. She was a nurse's assistant, as I was always told was what the job was. She worked in palliative care. She worked in hospice care on a night shift. She worked during the day in a fish and chip shop, and she sometimes did some cleaning. My brother and sister were in high school by that stage, and I was in primary school. But it was so safe. We were hidden from him and he didn't know where we were. I'm told I wet the bed every night and had really bad nightmares, but I don't remember it.
1: Today on Conversations, it's Darren Hayes who's talking about his family story years before he became famous with Savage Garden. You talked about how good Michael Jackson smelled, how you try to smell good. What did your mum smell like? How did that little trailer smell after she'd moved in? What were her signature scents?
0: Well, I know that, listen, I hate cigarette smoking. I hate it. But at the time, I just remember the smell of her makeup. It was Maybelline makeup. I think it was back then. She used to wear Avon perfume. And the smell of her hairspray all mixed together was this very feminine smell. And the smell of cooking and very, very cheap, affordable food. It was baked beans on toast, but that smell of butter when it hits toast, Weet-Bix in the morning, hot Weet-Bix in winter, but just very comforting, warm food. And her making Maxwell House coffee. She was a big reader. My mother was really not educated. She left school before she turned 15 and she educated herself. She was always terrified to write school letters because she couldn't spell, and she would have us proofread her letters. But she made that trailer feel like this place where you could read books, you could watch movies. She would crochet blankets for us. It was just safe, it smelled good, and we were fed well.
1: As you say, though, Darren, that refuge came to an end when your father found where you were living mm-hmm. and through violence got your uncle and aunt out of your life, and
0: yeah.
1: You and your mum and sister

0: and brother went back home. Was anything different after you went back? Had he changed in any way?
1: Mum went back because she told him that she wouldn't go back unless he stopped drinking, and he did stop drinking. I can't believe this, but he did. And his violence stopped. But when I say his violence stopped, this is where abuse is so insidious. The spankings that I received up until I was maybe 18 or 19 continued, and they were the kind of spankings that we had to lie about. Before this, you know, she would have to hide away in motels until the bruising faded. Everything was a PR campaign to keep his pristine persona as good old Bob intact. Nobody knew that he beat her. But he lured us back by stopping his drinking, but he was a dry drunk. And that meant that he was essentially always angry, always tense, always, it was just emotional, verbal abuse. During that time, that was the first time anyone had ever called me the homophobic slur, the F word. Was when he called me that.
0: Called you that?
1: He called me that, yeah.
0: He, at that period in your life, was working away at sea a lot. So there'd be these weeks when he was out of the house and you and your mum and sister and brother could just exist together.
1: Yeah.
0: Music was always something that bonded you with your family. What were you listening to at home in those periods? What do you remember being on the record player?
1: My mum and my auntie Jenny, prior to her being chased out of our lives, loved music. They bonded over music. My grandma, who I don't remember meeting, had given my mother a Dinah Ross single called Someday We'll Be Together. And so Motown, which is so strange for this white family from Logan, to be obsessed with Motown, but we were obsessed with Motown. And mostly because a lot of them were hand-me-downs. You know, they'd been collected at a time when other family members could purchase them and gift them to us. We couldn't afford to buy records. So that was an amazing time for music on the radio. All of the superstars of the 80s were having these massive hits, but we couldn't afford to buy them. So it was Smokey Robinson, Marvin Gaye, Dinah Ross and the Supremes, the Four Tops. Then it was West Coast stuff like the Eagles, Fleetwood Mac. There was this project called Mandingo, which was this sort of pseudo-African drum obsession. I don't know how you would describe it, but it was very eclectic. And that's how I learned to sing in falsetto. Gladys Knight and the Pips, Aretha Franklin.
0: This is a pretty good thing to marinate in as a kid.
1: Wonderful.
0: Into music.
1: Yeah. So by the time, you know, I could appreciate what Blue Eyed Soul was, I knew, oh, wow, you know, Daryl Hall, he sings like a black man, you know. George Michael, oh, he's listened to these singers that I knew. And I sang like that too. And music was just the record store, the record bar, the local, you know, Woody's Music Store, which was around the corner from us. We would go and just hold these sacred objects, these vinyl records, and just one day, you know, hope to have them, sometimes put them on lay-by. It took 3 months to pay them off, but that's what music was to us. And, of course, radio.
0: Well, this record bar, Woody's at Woodridge Plaza, which was another place of refuge for you and your sister, and came to play a really important part in your life as a teenager. You actually got a job there at high school, which really must have upped your cool standing, Darren.
1: Listen, if you want to change your personality, there was no better job than being the kid that worked at the record bar. I went from nerd, you know, all the homophobic slurs you could imagine, to suddenly I was out of that bubble. And my one piece of advice to kids that get bullied is, there's two things I say. One is, the thing that makes you a target is the thing that makes you extraordinary. And I know bullying is such an epidemic in this country.

0: industry, but once I was out of my tiny, ignorant bubble of the schoolyard, I was in this much larger environment, which was a shopping mall. So there were kids from all over different suburbs and families that would come in, and I got to dress.
1: What did you wear to work?
0: I wore fashion of the 80s that I could afford. I wore penguin polo shirts in pastels or fluoro collars with the collar popped, and very high fringe like Jason Donovan, who, you know, was huge on Neighbours at the time, and then he and Kylie were releasing records by this stage. Acid wash jeans, deck shoes, as we called them. I looked like every character from these 80s iconic teen films that John Hughes was making. So I looked like a character that you would see in teen films, and I became somewhat of a heartthrob, not aware that I was, but I was receiving a lot of positive feedback.
1: What role did the owner of Woody's come to play in your life?
0: He was the father I always wanted. He was a father of two beautiful children, Dion and Monica, and wife to Carly. Carly and Monica came to the Brisbane book signing at the City Hall the other night. Sadly, Gary passed away just over a year ago now. But Gary validated me. He saw me as a... First of all, he saw me as lovable. He saw me as a boy with a beautiful heart. He saw me as the boy that my mother saw. He saw that I had kindness and manners, and he showed me how to treat customers, which is the way that I treat fans, as individual people with dignity. Customer service was the greatest lesson I ever learned, because you got to look people in the eye and see them. And we didn't care about the sale. We cared about what they needed. So somebody came into the store and we would never sell them an album if it wasn't good. So if someone came in and said...
1: It's like black books, this one for music.
0: Yes. If people came in and they said, this is no disrespect, this is, I'm just choosing a band at random. And this is truthfully because I adore John Bon Jovi. But if a band came in and said, what's the new Bon Jovi album like? He wouldn't let us lie, and I can't lie. And I would say, did you like the last album? And they would say, loved it. And I would say, okay, this is a departure. Do you have time to have a listen? And they would say, yes, why? And I'd say, I just need you to have a listen to it. And we would have a listening station. And they would go over and they would listen to it, and there was a 50% chance. Sometimes they would come back and go, oh, my God, that's a skip. And I would go, oh, thank God, okay, I can't. But what it did was it established this trust, so that when someone said to me, what's an album you would recommend, they believed me because I told them the truth. I could also be that person when they would come in and say, my daughter wants this song. I don't know what it is. It's a question. It's like, what is love, baby, something, don't hurt me. And it goes, and they would sing it to you. Or they'd be like, it goes la-da-dee, la-da-da-da, la-da-dee. And I'd be like, okay, yeah, that's, I know the song you're talking about. Is it this one? And I'd play it for them. But it was just beautiful.
1: In 1991, Darren, you answered an ad for a singer in the back of a music magazine, and very quickly, within 5 years, the duo Savage Garden had become a massive success globally. Mm-hmm. And as your first album stormed all over the charts, you insisted on doing a signing back there at Woody's.
0: Sony Music wouldn't let us. Sony Music were only concerned about what they called the majors, right? And they were killing independent stores. And I felt so passionately about my local independent record store, and I insisted. So we went back to Woody's. The line to get into the parking lot went around the block three times. It ended up being the biggest signing that we did. I think we signed records.

0: that's all I needed to do was just cry for 5 minutes. And then that burden is just sort of set down. So that has helped. I think also understanding how important being creative is to my mental health. And then just certain protocols that I have in place. I do need to be in therapy. I do need to have some sort of medication in my life because I have a brain that doesn't produce the chemicals necessary to keep me regulated. And that's okay. I understand that now. Sleep is really important. Exercise is really important. But you know what else is really important? A relationship with my audience. It brings me enormous joy.
1: It's interesting. It's like there's that two sides to fame. I guess from, you know, one way it can be this false comfort, this false friend that fame is meant to heal you when it doesn't. But you're talking about something different.
0: Yeah.
1: What's the different thing for
0: growing up together, shared resilience. It's the thing that I credit my mother for, and it's the thing that I have in common with my audience. So my audience is a lot smaller now. But that's okay because we've grown up together.
1: How's your mum doing these days?
0: Her spirit is amazing. She still is. I don't know how she does it. You know what's beautiful is sometimes I used to describe my mum as if we subscribe to the notion that maybe some of us have been here before, you know, like the, you know, the concept of an old soul or a new soul or whatever. I used to think if that were a metric to describe her energy, maybe this is her first time on the planet because she's so naive, like a baby, just everything is just so wonderful in spite of what she's been through. And I said this on stage at one of the signings to Yumi Steins, and she reframed it to me and she said, you know what, Darren, or maybe she's been here millions of times and maybe that's that place of nirvana that you get to. And that's true wisdom. Maybe your mother is just a vessel of pure love now. And I like to think of that's what she is. She's a vessel of pure love. And I get it. I mean, the Beatles have been saying it forever. Gandhi said it. If you believe in any of the prophets, they said it. We are love. We are just vessels of love. And when you go back to that, I can tell you very early pictures of me, I was so happy. My smile was so big, my nickname was Flytrap. Because I was just so, so happy. And I think that's probably where the rest of my life will go.
1: I hope so, Darren.
0: Me too.
1: It's been really, really lovely to speak with you. Thank you for being my
0: guest. Oh, it's been an honour.
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1: Darren Hayes' memoir is Unlovable. And if you need to reach out to someone after hearing this conversation, Lifeline is always there on 13 11 14. And if you're experiencing family violence and need help, then 1-800-RESPECT is available 24 hours a day, 7 days a week. This conversation was recorded on the lands of the Turrbal and Yagara peoples. I'm Sarah Konofsky. Thanks for listening.

0: Brianne and Solomon Marin with ABC News. The parents of two children who were killed after being struck by a car in Sydney's southwest say they're heartbroken. Gavin Coote reports.
1: The children, 5-year-old Catherine and 14-month-old Harry, died after they were struck walking with their mother at Cabramatta yesterday afternoon. Their mother, Sok Ram, and father, Vundi Tar, visited the crash site this morning and have expressed their shock and grief at the tragedy.
2: I want my kid come back.
3: It's not one kid, like both of our kids, you know?
2: You know, two kids. Oh, my God.
1: The 56-year-old driver of the vehicle has not been charged by police and was taken to hospital for mandatory testing after the crash. Police have praised members of the public who rushed to help and lifted the car off one of the children.
0: The federal government has announced larger concessions for small businesses as part of its tax shake-up following complaints.

0: well-being risk our very rich biodiversity, risk them suffering from harm due to seismic blasting and drilling for gas in a climate emergency when renewable energy is the way of the future.
1: And did you watch the State of Origin last night? Your final point before three is football-related. And it comes back to our Knights. Now, the Knights look unlikely to field Kalyn Ponga and Dylan Lucas in tomorrow night's clash with the Dragons, with both of them getting through Origin last night without injury.

0: Macy Gray. I try. A heads up for you, if you're catching trains on the Central Coast Newcastle line, you need to allow extra travel time. There was a person on the tracks at Woi Woi earlier and they're expecting delays through the evening. So listen to announcements, check before you travel.
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Adam Storey with ABC News. The Shadow Treasurer, Tim Wilson, says the government's changes to its tax overhaul fail to address the root cause of the issues in its budget. The government today announced carve-outs for small businesses from changes to capital gains tax, meaning most businesses will continue to be eligible for the current 50% discount. But Mr. Wilson says the government is only trying to stem the damage

0: than what we already know, that it's Dolly Parton.
1: No guesses?
0: No, sorry.
1: That's all right. Don't be sorry. That's all good. What's your dream home feature?
0: Well, look, we've already got the zip line, so maybe a solar passive house, which would mean I need a new house.
1: Yeah, a solar passive house. That would be good. No energy bills at all.
0: Yes, and maximise use of the sun.
1: Very nice. Catherine, where are you driving to?
0: We're heading to Sydney.
1: Are you?
0: Currently in Bathurst.

0: strong, a really strong history, doesn't it, in raising awareness and in raising money.
1: It has a huge impact on Vinnie's. We've been hearing about that tonight with frontline workers telling us how much they need the money. And every year there's about $3 million, I think, raised for this really important cause. And they do so many great things in terms of supporting people who are homeless and also supporting people to not be homeless. But it's also about raising awareness as well and dispelling myths, I think.
0: Mm. This is the second year, Rachel Powell, that you're being part of the Vinnie's annual sleep out. Why are you

0: described as an underground icon of the Australian music scene, kind of intentionally or deliberately operating outside of the mainstream. Are you intrigued? I am. She'll be here in about 30 minutes or so. But right now it is time for the unbelievable but true stories of this week's news.
1: Oh, really?
2: Wow.
3: What does that mean?
1: Yeah, what does that mean?
4: I can't believe it.
1: Oh, my. I can't believe it.
0: Where to begin? Let me welcome AJ Lamarck.
5: Hello, hello, hello.
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0: And Kevin Hun.
6: Ahoy, hoy.
0: Great to have you both here. This segment never disappoints. There's always plenty of crazy

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2: Well, hello and how are you? Philip Clark with you on ABC Radio. Very good to be with you this Thursday night. It's the 18th of June, heading into the solstice on the weekend. Hope you're well. Thanks for dropping in. It's the first hour of the program, 6 past 10, 6 past 8 in Western Australia, in South Australia and the Territory. It's 24 to 10. We're right through the Pacific as well, courtesy of Radio Australia. As you know, 6 past 10 in Port Moresby, Honiara and Vila, 6 past 11. Tuvalu, Fiji and Kiribati at 6 past midnight, Samoa at 6 past 1. Wherever you are in the world, courtesy of the internet, it's great to be with you as well. Thanks for dropping in. Lots on tonight, by the way. If you're listening, no transmitter issues that we're aware of. So grab, by the way, lots of ways to listen. As you know, listen on broadcast. You can also listen on the ABC Listen app, which is a terrific way to listen. Make sure you check out, we've got some beauties on there at the moment. The conversation with Michael Wesley, which I replayed last night, he's one of Australia's leading thinkers on international affairs. It was very interesting. So that is up there as well. We've also got that podcast from Tracy Holmes and the former Socceroos captain, broadcaster and human rights activist as well. So check it out if you've got a smart, if you've got the Listen app open, just put Nightlife into the search bar and then up it will come. You can, by the way, replay the Mighty Challenge as well, that way as well. First up tonight, it's Motor Talk Thursday. Toby Hagen of EV.

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2: Yes, well, hello and how are you? Philip Clark with you on ABC Radio. This is Nightlife. We're into the second hour of the program on this Thursday night, the 18th of June. It's 6 past 11, 6 past 9 in WA, South Australia and the Territory, 24 to 11. We're right around the world and through the Pacific on broadcast as well, thanks to Radio Australia. All righty, I'll put the conversation with Toby up as a podcast. 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Lots of people I know love listening to Toby back on the podcast, and so that is there. All right, coming up in this hour, Amy Remekis is going to lead the Nightlife News Breakdown for us. Interesting stories, an interesting story of the UK with the Magherafelt by-election being determined. Now, if a bloke called Andy Burnham wins that for Labor, he'll likely challenge Sir Keir Starmer, and there likely will be a new UK Prime Minister. So there's some pretty momentous things going on. I'll talk with Hans van Leeuwen about that in this hour as well. And if you've ever bought a fake handbag or a fake watch, well, a lot of people. Who hasn't, in a way, if you hadn't had an opportunity to? What's wrong with sporting a Rolex on your wrist, hey, and not paying anything for it, pretty much? We'll talk about the market for fake goods in this hour as well, so looking forward to all of that. All right, let's kick things off with the Nightlife News Breakdown.
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2: Well, welcome to Nightlife News Breakdown. Following a post-G7 dinner at the sumptuous Palace of Versailles in France on Wednesday night, US President Donald Trump told the waiting press, "It's signed, signed in Versailles, just signed it." Well, he was, of course, referring to the Iran deal, a 14-paragraph

0: and that mixed very well together. And I was, I don't know what I was expecting, but I was quite impressed with the whole setup, the professional.
1: Bob, you've been watching boxing for a long time. Have you noticed anything different, any differences between the young generation, like you saw, and your generation that got started?
0: Well, Ashwin, you won't believe it. I was interviewed by the ABC up there and they asked me the same question. They asked, I think it was televised around, not televised, on the radio around Australia. On, I was a boxer of the, professional boxer of the 1970s. Mm. And they said, between, what's the difference between then and now?
1: Mm.
0: I think it's a difference. There was only boxing, really. There's a little bit of judo, but there wasn't much karate and there was no MMA or anything like that. And it was more people came to watch the boxing. These days, people come and follow a, they support a boxer, and when he's finished boxing, they leave.
1: Yeah, I suppose there was... And also the training, though, on the training side, you were doing lots of road running and traditional drills. I can imagine, I'm thinking of the movie Rocky, and it was a bit more traditional in the training, I would have thought, back then.
0: Well, we these days they do weights too, and they have headphones on with music playing. Well, we would never have had anything like that.
1: No, it's very much changed. Well, Bob, your question today, it is slightly a Gen Z question. It's an internet... Sorry?
0: I have no clue. I'm 71.
1: Well, that's why the quiz is good, because people can pick up new facts. And everyone had, the last person had a go. I think he said so many horrors or something along the lines of, if you could give a meaning for SMH, what would you give it?
0: Send me home.
1: Yeah, okay, you're free to go now, Bob. It's not that, but thank you.
0: Bye-bye.
1: It's not send me home. It's been answered incorrectly twice, which means Sam from Harvey, who's called in, can pass on it. Hello, Sam. Sam, can you hear me okay?
2: Hello.
1: Hey, Sam.
2: You're talking, hey,
1: yeah, I'm well, thanks. You have the chance, if you would like to pass on this. The question is, in internet and text parlance, what does the term SMH stand for? Did you want to pass it or try it?

0: Get up to get down. More on that now. Rachel Cronin is here. Hello.
1: Happy Friday.
0: Happy Friday. Before we get into the news overnight that you have spotted. Okay, I've given a broad definition of the theme that we want to go for a Get Up to Get Down this morning. So in 24 hours' time from now, we hope the Socceroos will be beating the US into a pulp soccer speaking.
1: On their home turf.
0: On their home turf in Seattle.
1: Yes.
0: Which, by the way, I should go find this.
1: I know what you're doing.
0: Yeah. Can you?
1: Do you want me to give you some overnight news?
0: No. I want you to describe, in your words, the kind of move, the kind of song that we want this morning for a Get Up to Get Down.
1: Okay, so I think what we're thinking of is, to use your words before, a sledge. So a bit of a sledge on America, something that shows Australia as triumphant over the Americans, maybe something in the vein of, look, what? So I Will Survive was one of the suggestions, I think, on the text line that
0: we
1: had.
0: All right, here we go.
1: Not bad. Is that a sledge? It's not a sledge, but it's more about like go Australia, I think. So that's not bad. But in terms of a sledge, I think you were thinking of maybe some Green Day.
0: Yeah, we can go. Okay, here we go. Here we go. Okay, that was one. I'm doing a lot here. Here we go. We have, before we get to Green Day, we had some chocolate cake, Crowded House.
1: Oh.

0: genre seems to be the track in which some of our really great Australian filmmakers are getting a run. So I'm excited to check out Leviticus. Nick Milligan, great to see you as always.
1: Pleasure, thank you.
0: Nick Milligan, entertainment journalist, movie critic. We talked about Toy Story 5, The Death of Robin Hood, and Leviticus. Well, speaking of screen content, it's the final time you can watch NBN News on a weekend this weekend. We'll reflect from some of our former anchors after Katrina and the Waves. Walking on Sunshine, 12:33, ABC Newcastle. Good morning.